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0: You're looking for a true friend or a true lover, or if you've been living undercover. Well, I'm coming to your town to break it all down and help you with all of this. I'm looking to help you find bliss. One day, a one way, can't miss. I'm here to tear all the walls down. Doesn't matter if it's a large town or a small town. Just like Joshua and the fabled walls of Jericho, I'm here to tear down the institution. God spoke to me, said, listen to me. I anoint you with the power that'll get
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4: Hi, I'm Meg Roberts. Coming up on the week in review, Kyle Horner talks about a proposal to raise city councillors' pay. Chris Byrne talked about redevelopment at General Amherst High. But first, we talked to Sasha Sarofsky, soccer coach at the University of Maryland and Windsor native, about Canada's World Cup run and what it will mean for the sport going forward.
5: Not being part of, you know, the soccer world or soccer elite, I have watched more soccer in the last 2 weeks because of the success of Team Canada. I think because it's being hosted in North America, and I've really gotten into it. I'm surprised at myself how much I've gotten into it, so I can see what the success of Canada has done for the country.
4: Yeah, and to talk more about that is Sasha Sarofsky, legendary soccer coach at the University of Maryland, but grew up here in Windsor. And, you know, his family, he's got a lot of family that still lives in Windsor. He's won a number of NCAA titles, 9 College Cup appearances, 17 conference titles, all while producing numerous top-level professional players, and he joins us this morning.
5: It's a long resume.
4: This guy is the real deal.
5: Yeah, I guess
4: he knows
5: so.
4: What he's doing, and he understands U.S. program, and he understands the Canadian program. Good morning, Sasha.
6: Great to be with you, Mike and Megan. Really good to hear, Mike, that you've been transforming into a soccer guy right now. This is wonderful. I know Meg is a soccer gal, so good to hear that this World Cup has turned you into a soccer junkie.
5: Well, yeah, I got to learn the game better, and I'm glad we have you on. Maybe we could have you on throughout the rest of the World Cup, because I'm a huge baseball fan, and people will say, baseball's boring. And I kind of look at soccer as the same thing, but I also understand I know baseball and the strategy of it really
4: exactly.
5: well, so I know what's going on.
4: Yeah.
5: I would imagine soccer, for all of us who don't know the strategy of the game, we can see, you could probably see why it'd be boring to us, but there's a lot going on, isn't there?
6: Well, every sport has its nuances and its beauty, and I think hopefully you've started to see the beauty of soccer and the skill set required both physically, technically, mentally, and what it can do emotionally for a country. And I think this World Cup has just been a fantastic, advertising and history and celebration of this great, wonderful sport that we call the beautiful game. And it's nice that you're starting to appreciate it. But yeah, every sport has its beauty and its nuances. This has been just a transformational moment for Canada. Of course, a wonderful moment for the USA and for someone like me who has loves Canada, grew up in Canada. I had my Canadian jersey for all the games, and this has just been like a dream come true watching this, and also really, really, really proud of what Canada was able to do and captivate the country at this moment and really transform how soccer is viewed in our country.
4: Yeah, absolutely. Let's talk a little bit about that, because and I know there were some comments made by the coach, Jesse March, which I believe you actually coached while at the University of Wisconsin. And I know there were some comments. He's very excited about their run, as he should be. And people saying, well, easy, relax. You know, you lost 3-0 to Morocco, and, it wasn't a great game. But, I mean, what a historic run, round of 16. Did you think that Canada would even be at that place in this tournament?
6: Well, the goal all along was to get out of the group for Canada, because that's something that's never been done. And, for them to come out of the group with a very good Switzerland team, a very tough Bosnia team, and obviously we got a little break against Qatar when they got the red card. Obviously, a terrible moment for Kone, but really that goal differential catapulted us into second place. No, I'm not surprised. You know, I saw this coming from the moment Jesse was hired. And of course, Canada, was in the World Cup in Qatar, was a young team, and maybe at that point lacked a little bit of an identity. And I think Jesse really brought that. You know, as you mentioned, I know Jesse Marsh very well.
5: Does he drink a lot of coffee? He seems very hyped up all the time.
6: Let me tell you a Jesse Marsh story. So I coached him when he was a 16-year-old kid for the state team in Wisconsin. And he was just a fearless, wiry, 135-pound kid that was an ultra competitor. I mean, he didn't take anything from anybody. And, you know, we took him to regional camp, and he didn't make the regional team. And yet he was one of the best players there because he's a small, wiry, competitive guy. And I kept pushing the coaches to say, you got to put this kid on the regional team. This kid's special. He's got something. He's got something inside. So then, you know, he was a late alternate. He goes there and makes a national team. And from there, ends up going to Princeton. And then eventually had a great career in MLS. But what you see with Jesse is a pure, unfiltered, emotional, transparent guy who it brings the identity to his team. And what we saw with Canada during this World Cup was exactly that. There was times over the years where Canada had a low inferiority complex when they played big teams. And Jesse really took that away from our identity. And he basically went and said, we'll play anybody, anywhere, any way, we're gonna find ways to win. And his comments after the Morocco game were just pure emotion.
4: Yeah.
6: He was so proud of the team for the way they played. Really, that was not a 3-0 game. Canada was arguably the better team. But the clinical team, the moments in the game that matter in soccer is where Morocco punished the Canada. So I totally understand it. I think what you see is someone that just is invested and is fighting for his guys and his team and his country.
4: One more question, Sasha. Sorry, we still have you. And, you know, I know you and your family are so ingrained in soccer. And I'm just wondering, you know, what you think that this does for, you know, soccer in North America, you know, in a place like Windsor, Ontario. Like, we have our core group, right? We've got our soccer fans, of course, but it competes with a lot of other sports, you know, hockey being one of them. What do you think being these kids watching this right here in North America does to the sport moving forward?
6: Well, again, as I said, this is a transformational moment for soccer in Canada, and I'm hoping in some ways this leads to a transformational moment for Windsor. You know, I grew up in Windsor, and, you know, back in the, you know, 70s, we had a team called Windsor Stars. There was a pro team there that, it's the reason I got into soccer. I didn't miss a game. I'd watch these, you know, professional players play, and I wanted to be just like them. And I think what you're seeing now with the Canadian Soccer League, Canadian Premier League, And with a couple of teams in MLS, mm-hmm. you're going to see an unprecedented growth. You're going to see more investment in the game. You're going to see the CPL grow. And by the way, stay tuned. There's some things happening in Windsor.
5: Oh, the little juicy nugget right there.
6: Hopefully at some point soon, the young boys and girls are going to be able to watch a CPL team, hopefully somewhere nearby. And just stay tuned, because I think this is the kind of moment that galvanizes the country, galvanizes investors, and really gets people interested in growing the game. The other thing that happened is in 1986, when Canada last qualified for the World Cup before the last two, the Canadian Soccer League was formed, and that's where I cut my teeth, both as a player, as a coach in that league. But this is a different level. This is exponentially a better time period. So I think you're going to see a new level of soccer in Canada that's been unprecedented. So can't wait.
5: Wow.
4: All right. Thank you.
5: That's great. Okay. A little, juicy nugget there from Sasha. And thanks for joining us, and go Terps.
6: All right, guys. Thank you.
4: Thank you very much for joining us. That is Sasha Ostrowski, legendary soccer coach at the University of Maryland, but grew up right here in Windsor and has some big connections to the soccer
5: community. I enjoyed that conversation. It was really good.
4: You're listening to The Weekend Review. I'm Meg Roberts. Up next, Chris Byrne was filling in on the Kyle Horner Show and talked to Chris Gibb, deputy mayor in Amherstburg, about a proposed development at General Amherst High.
7: Let me take you back to April, mid-April, when the town of Amherstburg had an application to designate the former General Amherst High School as a heritage site. Now, back then, council was split, and then since then, it has kind of been kicked around, and we're now on the precipice. We're a couple days away from the Amherstburg Heritage Committee that's going to be giving it a designation or saying what's going to be happening next with that. Joined on the phone right now by Deputy Mayor Chris Gibb, who back then in April was opposed to the designation. Chris, thank you very much for joining us.
8: Hey, good morning, Chris. Thank you very much for having me.
7: So back in April, you guys were split in Amherstburg on what to do with this designation process. And with the Heritage Committee meeting coming up on Thursday, I'm guessing you guys have some recommendations?
8: Yeah, it was a split vote, which, that's democracy at times. Council, in its wisdom, decided to, four members of council decided to go ahead with the heritage designation. But what is coming back to the Heritage Committee this Thursday is actually a recommendation for not a heritage designation, but a heritage easement agreement, which is a much, much different animal than a full heritage designation.
7: Well, the next question obviously has to be, what is the difference between those two things? I'm guessing it's a lot of money.
8: Well, the heritage designation, it designates the entire property, the entire building. I would say that's more of a sledgehammer tool. And with this specific building, it's not the entire property. It's not the entire building that's heritage. There's very specific aspects of the building that we would like to preserve. So with a heritage easement agreement, as opposed to a sledgehammer, we're using a scalpel. And according to the report, this is a negotiated agreement between the town and the developer. So, Mr. Valente has made certain promises that are contained in the agreement. But in exchange for that, he's also given much more freedom for the rest of the property and the rest of the development. Makes it sort of, I'm seeing this as a win-win for everybody.
7: Now, would this be something like if you buy a building and you have to keep just the face of the building or one wall of the building while you're rebuilding everything else, as opposed to you have to keep the entire building intact around? Is that what the designation versus easement would
8: be? Exactly. That's pretty well it. The designation is subject to the entire building, the entire property, where with the heritage easement agreement, the town has said specifically these murals will stay, and specifically the heritage facade of the old high school can be disassembled and reassembled rather than having it stay in place throughout the construction process. So it looks to me, and we'll see at the Heritage Committee, it looks to me like it gives the developer what he needs to proceed with the project and save on some very significant costs and red tape. And it also gives the municipality what it needs to preserve the specific heritage attributes, not the entire building.
7: Maybe you could take us a little behind the scenes of Amherstburg Council, because I'm trying to think. I never went to General Amherst. I, mm-hmm. grew up in Belver, but there's not much about that building besides it being built over 100 years ago that really stands out to me. When I think of heritage designations, I think of houses in Walkerville, that brownstone look that you want to maybe keep. But I think, driving past the former General Amherst, nothing really, it just seems like just a normal everyday building. Am I missing something?
8: Most of the building was built in the 50s and, 1950s, 1970s. So there's not a lot of the building that is actually justifiably heritage. The facade of the original high school, it's got local limestone and brick. That's from around 1910. So, you can justify the heritage attribute there. There's also some murals along the side. Anybody who's been to Amherstburg and seen the side of the building, there's 7 or 8 murals mm-hmm. that depict the history of Amherstburg. And what we've been able to do, or what it appears that we're going to be able to do, is specifically, these specific murals will stay, these specific murals will go, but you'll find a way to preserve them. The old facade will stay, but it gives everyone the flexibility to move forward with the project and protect the heritage. So I'm happy that we've come to this middle ground negotiated easement that really satisfies both sides of the equation.
7: Because it's no secret that Amherstburg is one of the older parts of our county, and you guys do have some really, really great buildings. I kind of equated it when I first saw this back in April when it was coming up is, a lot of people have with the sunshine list, they take exception to 100,000 now isn't what it used to be sort of thing. And I kind of feel like the heritage designation of just 100 years, you know, when you think of older buildings, you may think of something in Europe, for example, or you may think of something around here that's just a little bit older than just that 100 years. So I'm glad to hear that you guys have come to an agreement with the developer, because that was the other part that I was wondering about is, you know, would I have bought a property? And this has happened to me personally. I bought a property that was part of a condo corporation, and they'll tell you exactly what you can and can't do. And that was all hidden in the paperwork or in the disclosure. You know, like, would Valente want to buy this if they knew that this was going to be coming along?
8: That was part of my, you know, personal concerns with the heritage designation was, you know, this investor, Mr. Valente, purchased the property as is from the school board with certain parameters attached to it. You know, it was listed as a what we call a property of interest in Amherstburg, so it did have some protections. And I think that was his contention, is we were sort of, I think he interpreted it, we were changing the rules of the game halfway through. So again, I like the idea of a negotiated settlement, because you're right, Amherstburg is a very historic community, 230 years old this year, was founded in 1796. I think we want to send the message that while we want to protect our heritage, we want to work with investors to not stifle development, but protect the look, but use business common sense as we go along. So I think that's where we're landing with this one.
7: We're joined by Amherstburg Deputy Mayor Chris Gibb, talking about the former General Amherst and this going ahead to the Heritage Committee. So what are the next steps for this, Chris? Like, the meeting will be on Thursday. Does it get rubber stamped from there then to council full, or?
8: The way that it works with our Heritage Committee is the Heritage Committee will recommend, which direction they want to go. You know, that committee doesn't make decisions, but they make recommendations, and then it will go to council for a full discussion. When you read the report, it does say this was a negotiated settlement between the developer and the municipality, which I think bodes well for this to be the negotiated solution. As these heritage things are going to continue, and we have to figure out a way to develop and invest in our community while protecting the history that makes this town what it is.
7: Appreciate this. That is Amherstburg Deputy Mayor Chris Gibb talking about the former General Amherst High School that's going to be getting an easement, not necessarily a designation for heritage.
4: This is The Week in Review. I'm Meg Roberts. Earlier this week on The Shift, Kyle Horner spoke to former councillor Reno Bordelon about a proposal at council to reduce the mayor of Windsor's salary by $50,000 and give city councillors a $5,000 raise.
9: Windsor City Council will decide next week whether to move forward with changes to council compensation for the next term of office. Administration will present council with an updated review comparing Windsor's salaries to similar municipalities across Ontario. Now, the report says council could consider increasing compensation for the 2026 to 2030 term to better align with comparable cities, or explore increasing the vehicle allowance instead of a base pay, because they don't get that. According to the report, Windsor Mayor Drew Dilkins earns about $218,000. That was last year for 2025, while council members earn roughly $54,000. When looking at comparable municipalities, there is a wide range of compensation when it comes to those councillors. Dilkins proposing that each councillor receives an additional $5,000 a year beginning with the next term of council. He says the increase could be funded by reducing the mayor's salary by the same overall amount, keeping the proposed budget neutral. Joining us to give us his thoughts is the former councillor for Ward 3, Reno Bordelon. Reno, welcome. How are you today?
10: Good afternoon. Thanks for having me.
9: I appreciate you coming on. Let me ask you about this. First of all, your thoughts on just the raise part for councillors. Do you believe they deserve a $5,000 raise, or should they have one?
10: Yeah, absolutely. I mean, I think the entire conversation around this topic has to change in the way we look at it. We're talking about these positions that we respect so much, that we hold them to a higher standard, to a public standard, where every 4 years they have to reapply for their job. And we keep talking about $54,000, and really we have to look at it in a couple different ways. A, does it actually cover the work and the amount of work that they do? The answer is no. We call it a part-time job, but realistically it is closer to full-time hours and definitely something that takes your attention full-time. And B, who are we attracting to the position? Who can actually, apply for this job if you're only going to make $54,000 a year? If you are, for example, a single parent and you have two or three kids at home, you cannot work this job and support your family. So what we're doing is we're tailoring the position for either older people who are retirees or rich people who can afford to do this just almost as a pastime and a second income.
9: It really doesn't compare to the other cities as well, right? I mean, I know Jim Morrison was on with Chris this morning on my show, and he was comparing it to, let's say, Guelph, who actually has more counselors and get paid almost $10,000 more. Their area is smaller. You can compare it to a bunch of other cities, too. I know London just had a big bump when it comes to their counselors. They put in a lot of work. Definitely some counselors more than others, but they do put in a lot of work. Like you mentioned, too, you know, they don't get anything for driving around or no compensation like that. If you look at other cities, it should be time for them to have a little bit of a bump up.
10: But the cities, comparing it to other cities is difficult because this is such a hot political topic. Mm-hmm. Just compare it to other jobs. Where do we rank being a city councilor? You know, there are other, the reality is, and specifically, I mean, 54 is actually a lot more than even I earned when I was on council. And we're talking about periods of times where you're making less than minimum wage. That's the reality here. If you're talking about $54,000 and you're working a full-time hours, because that's what it becomes, especially with some of the people who are on more boards and committees and the amount of work of preparation and everything that it takes, we shouldn't just be comparing it to London, Guelph, other cities, because they also politicize it. Mm-hmm. They also have the same problem where they want to say, we're not going to increase our pay, we're going to do this, we're going to do that. We should be comparing it just to other jobs. Other jobs, if you were hiring at the radio station a full-time position and you were only paying $54,000, what kind of candidates are you attracting? Mm. So that's the reality we have to think about here. We have to think about, like, do we respect the job? Do we respect the job that these counselors are doing? And if so, let's actually give them a respectable pay.
9: As well said, I mean, they basically get minimum wage for doing what they're doing, right? So I'm with you on that. Okay, so let's see how we go about it. Let me bring up first what the mayor said, taking $50,000 from that salary, which is at $218,000 right now. Is that the way to go about it, to make sure that the budget stays neutral, like he says?
10: Well, again, I think it's a problem to start talking about where we pull it. When we wanted to spend $15 million for an ice rink, we didn't put our heads to, like, counting pennies. I think the if you respect the position, it should just be done and you work it into the budget. Now, the separate question is, should the mayor's salary have been as high as $218,000? That's where I think it's a problem. The issue here is that, you know, the mayor is saying that in an election year after he's reaped the benefits of probably 10 to 12 years of having one of the highest salaries in the country for a mayor. And so that's one of the problems. The other issue is that councillors don't have staffing. They don't have, you know, office budgets or anything like that, whereas a mayor has all of that at their disposal as well. So when we're talking about where the money should come from, it should come from the budget. There should be, you know, the last council did a separate, you know, they had a panel where three or four people came back with suggestions. Yeah. We should be looking at those types of things and bringing the councilor's pay more in line to what makes sense for the work that they do. The mayor's pay should also come in line. And I think $218,000 or $219,000 has been out of whack, especially for a city the size of Windsor's. I think that was as high or higher than Vancouver and Montreal or Toronto. And I think that should be reconsidered. But we shouldn't be worried about, oh, we're going to take the $50,000 from that line item to move it to counselors. We should be looking to saying, you know, how do we want to fund this and how do we want to fund them properly?
9: Mm-hmm. You got to bring that to the taxpayers, though, right? I think that's why, obviously, you know that. That's why Drew was mentioning that, obviously, to not affect the taxpayers. But like you said, you know, you believe, obviously, that for the work that they're doing, you know, either way, they should be getting that raise.
10: Again, we use this line to protect the taxpayers. It's so, do you want quality people to do work for your taxpayers? If, again, a company, no matter who they are, when they're looking to hire an important position, they don't think, well, I can trim $20,000 and save money here. They think, I'm going to pay them adequately and I'm going to actually get a great person for this position.
9: Yep.
10: That's the way we should be looking at this.
9: Yep.
10: What we're doing now is we're saying that we're only going to get people who can spend some time on this job, most likely a retiree and most likely someone who's extremely well off and wealthy. And so they have different perspectives. One of those perspectives is that all we should be doing is keeping taxes low. There are other things to consider. It's an investment. It's an investment in the people and the quality of the people that you have working for your municipality.
9: You mentioned how last time there was a committee, right, when we were looking at some sort of bump. This is the counselor for Ward 1, Fred Francis, with Chris this morning on my show. This is what he said about politicians deciding on other politicians' pay.
11: I just don't think politicians should be deciding the salaries of other politicians. You know, this is not a family-run business where one person could decide salary bonuses. That's not how it works. And, you know, if the mayor, for whatever reason, wants to take a pay cut or thinks he's overpaid and wants to reduce his salary or whatever, you got to remember that salary is not his to decide. It's the people's. And if there's $50,000 extra, then we should decide and dictate where that goes to. You know, we're talking about flooding. We're talking about people's homes and stuff. There's other priorities outside of the salaries of politicians. And, you know, I won't be accepting it if council wants to do that. But if Mayor Dilkins wants to take that $5,000 and donate it to the Welcome Center, I'd certainly welcome that.
9: Interesting comments. I just wanted your thoughts on that.
10: Well, it's always difficult, and I think that's why these conversations always come up at the end of the term. So, for example, 4 years ago when we were voting on a new compensation package, I was voting on it, but I was not coming back to actually benefit from that raise. So politicians do try to stay away. You'll hear comments like Councillor Francis's often by politicians because they don't want to be seen as giving themselves the raise. Unfortunately, that's the system we're in, and that's the system that needs to get approved by council. We did, however, 4 years ago, do something where we did get a separate panel to give suggestions. We went with, I think, one of the lowest suggestions, because part of the panel's also comments were that you should reconsider the structure of the job to be considered more full-time. That wasn't in their scope generally, but that's what they found in all their interviews, was that we were actually paying them for a part-time job, but it's actually closer to a full-time job.
9: Mm.
10: So that conversation has to happen, but it can't, because it's always so overly political, and that's part of the problem here. One of the things that needs to happen is a review to say, okay, these are actually full-time jobs. What's a fair pay for full-time jobs? Bring that to council and accept it by council, by this professional panel or third party. You know, what happened last time is that, you know, the panel came back and said that they would bring it up to, I believe, 52 or 54,000. I can't remember exactly what the final number was. And you know, the mayor at the time voted against it. And it did pass because a lot of people were counselors that weren't even coming back, that had, like myself, that had no problem supporting something like this, because it wasn't something that I was going to be benefiting from, but I thought was completely fair. So it's very hard to make this something that's non-political, because everything becomes political when you're voting on it at council.
9: Yeah.
10: But at the same time, we have to have an honest and open conversation, because there are real issues here. People have to put their careers and their lives aside for either 4, 8, or 12 years to take these positions. If you're a teacher, would you take a pay cut of 50% to then become a city councilor? Of course not. And so you're ruling out anybody in that profession. You're ruling out anybody who's a nurse, a police officer, any of those types of people, anybody who's a single parent that needs their income to support a family with 2 or 3 kids cannot be doing this. So you're actually shutting out and you're leaving it just to a certain few. We've had many times over the years discussions about how do we attract other people, especially people beyond retirees. This is one of the key components that actually does that. So when we're talking about this, the politics needs to be removed, the rhetoric needs to change, and we need to get away from all the sound bites that talk about saying, I'm not going to give myself a raise. If you want to do this, if you want to donate that, if you want to take less, there's nothing wrong and there's nothing to be ashamed about to earn a good living. And when you're doing the work and when you're doing the amount of work that these counselors do, they deserve to be paid properly.
9: Very interesting. I'm with you on that. Appreciate you taking time for me today. Great insights and best of luck with whatever you do in the future, okay?
10: Thank you. Appreciate it.
9: All right. There you go. Former counselor Reno Bordelon.
4: That's a wrap for some of the top stories this past week. Join us each week at this time for The Week in Review. I'm Meg Roberts.

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1: A look back at this week's biggest news and events in Windsor, Essex.
2: Hi, I'm Meg Roberts. Coming up on the Week in Review, Kyle Horner talks about a proposal to raise city councillors' pay. Chris Byrne talked about redevelopment at General Amherst High. But first, we talked to Sasha Sarofsky, soccer coach at the University of Maryland and Windsor native, about Canada's World Cup run and what it will mean for the sport going forward.
3: Not being part of, the soccer world or soccer elite, I have watched more soccer in the last 2 weeks because of the success of Team Canada. I think because it's being hosted in North America, and I've really gotten into it. I'm surprised at myself how much I've gotten into it, so I can see what the success of Canada has done for the country.
2: Yeah, and to talk more about that is Sasha Sarofsky, legendary soccer coach at the University of Maryland, but grew up here in Windsor. And, his family, he's got a lot of family that still lives in Windsor. He's won a number of NCAA titles, 9 College Cup appearances, 17 conference titles, all while producing numerous top-level professional players, and he joins us this morning.
3: It's a long resume.
2: This guy is the real deal.
3: I guess
2: he knows
3: so.
2: What he's doing, and he understands U.S. program, and he understands the Canadian program. Good morning, Sasha.
4: Great to be with you, Mike and Megan. Really good to hear, Mike, that you've been transformed into a soccer guy right now. This is wonderful. I know Meg is a soccer gal, so good to hear that this World Cup has turned you into a soccer junkie.
3: Well, yeah, I got to learn the game better, and I'm glad we have you on. Maybe we could have you on throughout the rest of the World Cup, because I'm a huge baseball fan, and people will say, baseball's boring. And I kind of look at soccer as the same thing, but I also understand I know baseball and the strategy of it really
2: exactly.
3: well. So I know what's going on.
2: Yeah.
3: I would imagine soccer, for all of us who don't know the strategy of the game, you could probably see why it'd be boring to us, but there's a lot going on, isn't there?
4: Well, every sport has its nuances and its beauty, and I think hopefully you've started to see the beauty of soccer and the skill set required both physically, technically, mentally, and what it can do emotionally for a country. And I think this World Cup has just been a fantastic, advertising and history and celebration of this great, wonderful sport that we call the beautiful game. And it's nice that you're starting to appreciate it. But yeah, every sport has its beauty and its nuances. This has been just a transformational moment for Canada. Of course, a wonderful moment for the USA and for someone like me who loves Canada, grew up in Canada. I had my Canadian jersey for all the games, and this has just been like a dream come true watching this, and also really, really, really proud of what Canada was able to do and captivate the country at this moment and really transform how soccer is viewed in our country.
2: Yeah, absolutely. Let's talk a little bit about that, because, and I know there were some comments made by the coach, Jesse Marsh, which I believe you actually coached while at the University of Wisconsin. And I know there were some comments. He's very excited about their run, as he should be. And people saying, well, easy, relax. You know, you lost 3-0 to Morocco, and, it wasn't a great game. But, I mean, what a historic run. Round of 16. Did you think that Canada would even be at that place in this tournament?
4: Well, the goal all along was to get out of the group for Canada, because that's something that's never been done. And, for them to come out of the group with a very good Switzerland team, a very tough Bosnia team, and obviously we got a low break against Qatar when they got the red card. Obviously a terrible moment for Kone, but really that goal differential catapulted us into second place. No, I'm not surprised. I saw this coming from the moment Jesse was hired. And of course, Canada, was in the World Cup in Qatar, was a young team, and maybe at that point lacked a little bit of an identity. And I think Jesse really brought that. As you mentioned, I know Jesse Marsh very well.
3: Does he drink a lot of coffee? He seems very hyped up all the time.
4: Let me tell you a Jesse Marsh story. So I coached him when he's a 16-year-old kid for the state team in Wisconsin, and he was just a fearless, wiry, 135-pound kid that was an ultra competitor. I mean, he didn't take anything from anybody. And, we took him to regional camp, and he didn't make the regional team. And yet he was one of the best players there because he's a small, wiry, competitive guy. And I kept pushing the coaches to say, you got to put this kid on the regional team. This kid's special. He's got something. He's got something inside. So then, he was a late alternate. He goes there and makes a national team. And from there, ends up going to Princeton, and then eventually had a great career in MLS. But what you see with Jesse is a pure, unfiltered, emotional, transparent guy who who it brings the identity to his team. And what we saw with Canada during this World Cup was exactly that. There was times over the years where Canada had a little inferiority complex when they played big teams. And Jesse really took that away from our identity. And he basically went and said, we'll play anybody, anywhere, any way, we're gonna find ways to win. And his comments after the Morocco game was just pure emotion.
2: Yeah.
4: He was so proud of the team for the way they played. Really, that was not a 3-0 game. Canada was arguably the better team. But the clinical team, the moments in the game that matter in soccer is where Morocco punished the Canada. So I totally understand it. I think what you see is someone that just is invested and is fighting for his guys and his team and his country.
2: One more question, Sasha. Sorry, while we still have you. And, you know, I know you and your family are so ingrained in soccer. And I'm just wondering, you know, what you think that this does for, you know, soccer in North America, you know, in a place like Windsor, Ontario. Like we have our core group, right? We've got our soccer fans, of course. But it competes with a lot of other sports, you know, hockey being one of them. What do you think being these kids watching this right here in North America does to the sport moving forward?
4: Well, again, as I said, this is a transformational moment for soccer in Canada, and I'm hoping in some ways this leads to a transformational moment for Windsor. You know, I grew up in Windsor, and, you know, back in the, you know, 70s, we had a team called Windsor Stars. There was a pro team there that, it's the reason I got into soccer. I didn't miss a game. I'd watch these, you know, professional players play, and I wanted to be just like them. And I think what you're seeing now with the Canadian Soccer League, Canadian Premier League, and with a couple of teams in MLS, mm-hmm. you're going to see an unprecedented growth. You're going to see more investment in the game. You're going to see the CPL grow. And by the way, stay tuned. There's some things happening in Windsor.
3: Oh, the little juicy nugget right there.
4: Hopefully at some point soon, the young boys and girls are going to be able to watch a CPL team, hopefully somewhere nearby. And just stay tuned, because I think this is the kind of moment that galvanizes the country, galvanizes investors, and really gets people interested in growing the game. The other thing that happened is in 1986, when Canada last qualified for the World Cup before the last two, the Canadian Soccer League was formed, and that's where I cut my teeth, both as a player, as a coach in that league. But this is a different level. This is exponentially a better, better time period. So I think you're going to see a new level of soccer in Canada that's been unprecedented. So can't wait.
3: Wow.
2: All right. Thank you.
3: That's great. Okay. A little, juicy nugget there from Sasha. And thanks for joining us, and go Terps.
4: All right, guys. Thank you.
2: Thank you very much for joining us. That is Sasha Ostrowski, legendary soccer coach at the University of Maryland, but grew up right here in Windsor and has some big connections to the soccer
3: community. I enjoyed that
2: locally.
3: Conversation. It was really good.
2: You're listening to The Week in Review. I'm Meg Roberts. Up next, Chris Byrne was filling in on the Kyle Horner Show and talked to Chris Gibb, deputy mayor in Amherstburg, about a proposed development at General Amherst High.
5: Let me take you back to April, mid-April, when the town of Amherstburg had an application to designate the former General Amherst High School as a heritage site. Now, back then, council was split, and then since then, it has kind of been kicked around, and we're now on the precipice. We're a couple days away from the Amherstburg Heritage Committee that's going to be giving a designation or saying what's going to be happening next with that. Joined on the phone right now by Deputy Mayor Chris Gibb, who back then in April was opposed to the designation. Chris, thank you very much for joining us.
6: Hey, good morning, Chris. Thank you very much for having me.
5: So back in April, you guys were split in Amherstburg on what to do with this designation process. And with the Heritage Committee meeting coming up on Thursday, I'm guessing you guys have some recommendations?
6: Yeah, it was a split vote, which, you know, that's democracy at times. Council, in its wisdom, decided to, four members of council decided to go ahead with the heritage designation. But what is coming back to the Heritage Committee this Thursday is actually a recommendation for not a heritage designation, but a heritage easement agreement, which is a much, much different animal than a full heritage designation.
5: Well, the next question obviously has to be, what is the difference between those two things? I'm guessing it's a lot of money.
6: Well, the heritage designation, it designates the entire property, the entire building, I would say that's more of a sledgehammer tool. And with this specific building, it's not the entire property. It's not the entire building that's heritage. There's very specific aspects of the building that we would like to preserve. So with a heritage easement agreement, as opposed to a sledgehammer, we're using a scalpel. And according to the report, this is a negotiated agreement between the town and the developer. So, you know, Mr. Valente has made certain promises that are contained in the agreement, but in exchange for that, he's also given much more freedom for the rest of the property and the rest of the development. It makes it sort of, I'm seeing this as a win-win for everybody.
5: Now, would this be something like if you buy a building and you have to keep just the face of the building or one wall of the building while you're rebuilding everything else, as opposed to you have to keep the entire building intact around? Is that what the designation versus easement?
6: Exactly. That's pretty well it. You know, the designation is subject to the entire building, the entire property, where with the heritage easement agreement, the town has said specifically these murals will stay and, you know, specifically the heritage facade of the old high school can be disassembled and reassembled rather than having it stay in place throughout the construction process. So it looks to me, and we'll see at the Heritage Committee, it looks to me like it gives the developer what he needs to proceed with the project and save on some very significant costs and red tape. And it also gives the municipality what it needs to preserve the specific heritage attributes, not the entire building.
5: Maybe you could take us a little behind the scenes of Amherstburg Council, because, like, I'm trying to think, like, I never went to General Amherst. I, you know, mm-hmm. grew up in Belver, but there's not much about that building besides it being built over 100 years ago that really stands out to me. Like, when I think of heritage designations, I think of houses in Walkerville, you know, like that brownstone look that you want to maybe keep. But I think, like, driving past the former General Amherst, nothing really, like, it just seems like just a normal, everyday building. Am I missing something?
6: Most of the building was built in the 50s and, you know, 1950s, 1970s. So there's not a lot of the building that is actually justifiably heritage. The facade of the original high school, it's got local limestone and brick. That's from around 1910. So, you know, you can justify the heritage attribute there. There's also some murals along the side. Anybody who's been to Amherstburg and seen the side of the building, there's 7 or 8 murals mm-hmm. that depict the history of Amherstburg. And what we've been able to do, or what it appears that we're going to be able to do, is specifically, you know, these specific murals will stay, these specific murals will go, but you'll find a way to preserve them. The old facade will stay, but it gives everyone the flexibility to move forward with the project and protect the heritage. So I'm happy that we've come to this middle ground negotiated easement that really satisfies both sides of the equation.
5: Because it's no secret that Amherstburg is one of the older parts of our, you know, county, and you guys do have some really, really great buildings. I kind of equated it when I first saw this back in April when it was coming up is, a lot of people have with the Sunshine List, they take exception to 100,000 now isn't what it used to be sort of thing. And I kind of feel like the heritage designation of just 100 years, you know, when you think of older buildings, you may think of something in Europe, for example, or you may think of something around here that's just a little bit older than just that 100 years. So I'm glad to hear that you guys have come to an agreement with the developer, because that was the other part that I was wondering about is, you know, would I have bought a property, and this has happened to me personally, I bought a property that was part of a condo corporation, and they'll
6: yep.
5: tell you exactly what you can and can't do, and that was all hidden in the paperwork or in the disclosure. You know, like, would Valente want to buy this if they knew that this was going to be coming along?
6: That was part of my, you know, personal concerns with the heritage designation was, you know, this investor, Mr. Valente, purchased the property as is from the school board. with certain parameters attached to it. You know, it was listed as a what we call a property of interest in Amherstburg, so it did have some protections. And I think that was his contention, is we were sort of, I think he interpreted it, we were changing the rules of the game halfway through. So, again, I like the idea of a negotiated settlement, because you're right, Amherstburg is a very historic community, 230 years old this year, was founded in 1796. So, yeah, I think we want to send the message that while we want to protect our heritage, we want to work with investors to not stifle development, but protect the look, but use business common sense as we go along. So I think that's where we're landing with this one.
5: We're joined by Amherstburg Deputy Mayor Chris Gibb, talking about the former General Amherst and this going ahead to the Heritage Committee. So what are the next steps for this, Chris? Like the meeting will be on Thursday. Does it get rubber stamped from there then to council full, or?
6: Yeah, the way that it works with our Heritage Committee is the Heritage Committee will recommend which direction they want to go. You know, that committee doesn't make decisions, but they make recommendations, and then it will go to council for a full discussion. Again, when you read the report, it does say this was a negotiated settlement between the developer and the municipality, which I think bodes well for this to be the negotiated solution. You know, as these heritage things are going to continue, and we have to figure out a way to develop and invest in our community while protecting the history that makes this town what it is.
5: Appreciate this. That is Amherstburg Deputy Mayor Chris Gibb talking about the former General Amherst High School that's going to be getting an easement, not necessarily a designation for heritage.
2: This is The Week in Review. I'm Meg Roberts. Earlier this week on The Shift, Kyle Horner spoke to former councillor Reno Bordelon about a proposal at council to reduce the mayor of Windsor's salary by $50,000 and give city councillors a $5,000 raise.
7: Windsor City Council will decide next week whether to move forward with changes to council compensation for the next term of office. Administration will present council with an updated review comparing Windsor's salaries to similar municipalities across Ontario. Now, the report says council could consider increasing compensation for the 2026 to 2030 term to better align with comparable cities, or explore increasing the vehicle allowance instead of a base pay, because they don't get that. According to the report, Windsor Mayor Drew Dilkins earns about $218,000. That was last year for 2025, while council members earn roughly $54,000. When looking at comparable municipalities, there is a wide range of compensation when it comes to those councillors. Dilkins proposing that each councillor receives an additional $5,000 a year beginning with the next term of council. He says the increase could be funded by reducing the mayor's salary by the same overall amount, keeping the proposed budget neutral. Joining us to give us his thoughts is the former councillor for Ward 3, Reno Bordelon. Reno, welcome. How are you today?
8: Good afternoon. Thanks for having me.
7: I appreciate you coming on. Let me ask you about this. First of all, your thoughts on just the raise part for councillors. Do you believe they deserve a $5,000 raise, or should they have one?
8: Yeah, absolutely. I mean, I think the entire conversation around this topic has to change in the way we look at it. We're talking about these positions that we respect so much, that we hold them to a higher standard, to a public standard, where every 4 years they have to reapply for their job. And we keep talking about $54,000. And really, we have to look at it in a couple different ways. A, does it actually cover the work and the amount of work that they do? The answer is no. We call it a part-time job, but realistically, it is closer to full-time hours and definitely something that takes your attention full-time. And B, who are we attracting to the position? Who can actually, you know, apply for this job if you're only going to make $54,000 a year? If you are, for example, a single parent and you have two or three kids at home, you cannot work this job and support your family. So what we're doing is we're tailoring the position for either older people who are retirees, or rich people who can afford to do this just almost as a pastime and a second income.
7: It really doesn't compare to the other cities as well, right? I mean, I know Jim Morrison was on with Chris this morning on my show, and he was comparing it to, let's say, Guelph, who actually has more counselors and get paid almost $10,000 more. Their area is smaller. You know, you can compare it to a bunch of other cities too. I know London just had a big bump when it comes to their counselors. They put in a lot of work. Definitely some counselors more than others, but they do put in a lot of work. Like you mentioned too, you know, they don't get anything for driving around or no compensation like that. If you look at other cities, it should be time for them to have a little bit of a bump up.
8: But the cities, comparing it to other cities is difficult because this is such a hot political topic. Mm-hmm. Just compare it to other jobs. Where do we rank being a city councillor? You know, there are other, the reality is, and specifically, I mean, 54 is actually a lot more than even I earned when I was on council. And we're talking about periods of times where you're making less than minimum wage. That's the reality here. If you're talking about $54,000 and you're working a full-time hours, because that's what it becomes, especially with some of the people who are on more boards and committees and the amount of work of preparation and everything that it takes, there are, we shouldn't just be comparing it to London, Guelph, other cities, because they also politicize it. Mm-hmm. They also have the same problem where they want to say, we're not going to increase our pay, we're going to do this, we're going to do that. We should be comparing it just to other jobs. Other jobs, if you were hiring at the radio station a full-time position and you were only paying $54,000, what kind of candidates are you attracting? Mm. So that's the reality we have to think about here. We have to think about, like, do we respect the job? Do we respect the job that these counselors are doing? And if so, let's actually give them a respectable pay.
7: As well said, I mean, they basically get minimum wage for doing what they're doing, right? So I'm with you on that. Okay, so let's see how we go about it. Let me bring up first what the mayor said, taking $50,000 from that salary, which is at $218,000 right now. Is that the way to go about it, to make sure that the budget stays neutral, like he says?
8: Well, again, I think it's a problem to start talking about where we pull it. When we wanted to spend $15 million for an ice rink, we didn't, you know, put our heads to, like, counting pennies. I think the if you respect the position, it should just be done and you work it into the budget. Now, the separate question is, should the mayor's salary have been as high as $218,000? That's where I think it's a problem. The issue here is that, you know, the mayor is saying that in an election.

0: the mayor's pay should also come in line. And I think 218 or 219,000 has been out of whack, especially for a city the size of Windsor's. I think that was as high or higher than Vancouver and Montreal or Toronto. And I think that should be reconsidered. But we shouldn't be worried about, oh, we're going to take the 50,000 from that line item to move it to counselors. We should be looking to saying, you know, how do we want to fund this and how do we want to fund them properly?
1: Mm-hmm. You got to bring that to the taxpayers, though, right? I think that's why, obviously, you know that. That's why Drew was mentioning that, obviously, to not affect the taxpayers. But like you said, you know, you believe, obviously, that for the work that they're doing, you know, either way, they should be getting that raise.
0: Again, we use this line to protect the taxpayers. It's so, do you want quality people to do work for your taxpayers? If, again, a company, a company, no matter who they are, they're, when they're looking to hire an important position, they don't think, well, I can trim $20,000 and save money here. They think, I'm going to pay them adequately and I'm going to actually get a great person for this position.
2: Yep.
0: That's the way we should be looking at this.
2: Yep.
0: What we're doing now is we're saying that we're only going to get people who can have spend some time on this job, most likely a retiree and most likely someone who's extremely well off and wealthy. And so they have different perspectives. One of those perspectives is that all we should be doing is keeping taxes low. There are other things to consider. It's an investment. It's an investment in the people and the quality of the people that you have working for your municipality.
1: You mentioned how last time there was a committee, right, when we were looking at some sort of bump. This is the councillor from Ward 1, Fred Francis, with Chris this morning on my show. This is what he said about politicians deciding on other politicians' pay.
3: I just don't think politicians should be deciding the salaries of other politicians. You know, this is not a family-run business where one person could decide salary bonuses. That's not how it works. And, you know, if the mayor, for whatever reason, wants to take a pay cut or thinks he's overpaid and wants to reduce his salary or whatever, you got to remember that salary is not his to decide. It's the people's. And if there's $50,000 extra, then we should decide and dictate where that goes to. You know, we're talking about flooding. We're talking about people's homes and stuff. There's other priorities outside of the salaries of politicians. And, you know, I won't be accepting it if council wants to do that. But if Mayor Dilkins wants to take that $5,000 and donate it to the Welcome Center, I'd certainly welcome that.
1: Interesting comments. I just wanted your thoughts on that.
0: Well, it's always difficult, and I think that's why these conversations always come up at the end of the term. So, for example, 4 years ago when we were voting on a new compensation package, I was voting on it, but I was not coming back to actually benefit from that raise. So politicians do try to stay away. You'll hear comments like Councillor Francis's often by politicians because they don't want to be seen as giving themselves the raise. Unfortunately, that's the system we're in, and that's the system that needs to get approved by council. We did, however, 4 years ago, do something where we did get a separate panel to give suggestions. We went with, I think, one of the lowest suggestions because part of the panel's also comments were that you should reconsider the structure of the job to be considered more full-time. That wasn't in their scope generally, but that's what they found in all their interviews was that we were actually paying them for a part-time job, but it's actually closer to a full-time job.
1: Mm.
0: So that conversation has to happen, but it can't because it's always so overly political, and that's part of the problem here. One of the things that needs to happen is a review to say, okay, these are actually full-time jobs. What's a fair pay for full-time jobs? Bring that to council and accept it by council by this professional panel or third party. You know, what happened last time is that, you know, the panel came back and said that they would bring it up to, I believe, 52 or 54,000. I can't remember exactly what the final number was. And you know, the mayor at the time voted against it. And it did pass because a lot of people were counselors that weren't even coming back that had, like myself, that had no problem supporting something like this because it wasn't something that I was going to be benefiting from, but I thought was completely fair. So it's very hard to make this something that's non-political because everything becomes political when you're voting on it at council.
2: Yeah.
0: But at the same time, we have to have an honest and open conversation because there are real issues here. People have to put their careers and their lives aside.

0: for either 4, 8, or 12 years to take these positions. If you're a teacher, would you take a pay cut of 50% to then become a city councilor? Of course not. And so you're ruling out anybody in that profession. You're ruling out anybody who's a nurse, a police officer, any of those types of people, anybody who's a single parent that needs their income to support a family with 2 or 3 kids cannot be doing this. So you're actually shutting out and you're leaving it just to a certain few. We've had many times over the years discussions about how do we attract other people, especially people beyond retirees. This is one of the key components that actually does that. So when we're talking about this, it needs to, the politics needs to be removed, the rhetoric needs to change, and we need to get away from all the sound bites that talk about saying, I'm not going to give myself a raise. If you want to do this, if you want to donate that, if you want to take less, there's nothing wrong and there's nothing to be ashamed about to earn a good living. And when you're doing the work and when you're doing the amount of work that these counselors do, they deserve to be paid properly.
1: Very interesting. I'm with you on that. Appreciate you taking time for me today. Great insights and best of luck with whatever you do in the future, okay?
0: Thank you. Appreciate it.
1: All right. There you go. Former Councillor Reno Bordelon.
2: That's a wrap for some of the top stories this past week. Join us each week at this time for The Week in Review. I'm Meg Roberts.

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1: Coming up today on Canadian Exports, you're going to hear from Winter Sleep, Blonde Diamond featuring Dear Rouge, Black Pistol Fire, Big Wreck, and some local acts. The Indiana Drones are on the way, but things are kicking off with the band that played the two-year anniversary of the Cherry Rock Lounge last night. I know that Johnny and Dan are probably still asleep right now after that big party last night. It's Strike Tyson Bloodstream, Canadian Exports.

From the East Coast, that is Sloan and Dream Destroyer on Canadian Exports. I'm Matt. The next band gonna take you on a trip to Minneapolis. And you're probably saying, Matt, why? This is Canadian Exports. Why are you playing a band from Minnesota? Well, the reason for that is the lead singer has actually chosen to be Canadian. He moved here. He went through all the paperwork and all the government procedures and everything, and he has become a Canadian citizen. And if you're choosing to be Canadian, you've got a home here on Canadian Exports. You know what I'm talking about? Their new album is coming out in August. They worked with the legendary Canadian producer Bob Ezrin, who has worked with Pink Floyd, Peter Gabriel, Alice Cooper, just to name a few. It's the Jayhawks keeping our heads above water on Canadian Exports. Oh.

From Vancouver, Hotel Mira, making progress on Canadian exports. It's 89X. I'm Matt. You know what? Let's stay in that city for a second, okay? We're going to stay in Vancouver for the band Blonde Diamond. They're just starting to break in the Canadian music scene. They have announced a new EP, Love is a Shadow, out on September 18th. And for their brand new song, they're calling in help from some veterans, which is weird to say, considering they've been kind of making music as long as I've been doing radio. Dear Rouge, Canadian music veterans, Blonde Diamond, Dear Rouge, Love is a Shadow. That's the name of the song, making its debut on 89X on Canadian Exports.

The great Canadian indie band emerges slowly from its basement dwelling, garage, or storage container. Long distances await. The van is essential, almost as much as leftover pizza and a double-double. This is Canadian Exports on 89X.

From Halifax, Nova Scotia, that is Winter Sleep Abyss on Canadian Exports on 89X. I'm Matt. Next up, for one of the band members, you're not going to have to go as far as Halifax. The other one, you're going to have to go to the exact opposite end of the country. Tommy Lefroy, which is a pretty interesting choice for a group name because neither members are named Tommy. You have got Tessa, who is from Vancouver, BC, and also Winter, who actually is from Northern Michigan, not too far away. They got their start, however, in London, releasing an EP back in 2021, playing some amazing shows across the pond, and now they are starting to break here in North America. This is their new song, Slush Puppy, debuting on Canadian Exports on 89X.

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Oh, I might not ever. Originally from Toronto, now based in Texas, Black Pistol Fire High Horse on Canadian Exports. My name is Matt, and do you remember the band from Hamilton, Mr. Rabbit? Kind of, right? Like, there's a little thing in the back of your brain. It's like, oh yeah, I think I do remember. Well, they've gotten themselves a new name. They are now called Actor. And they are coming out with the best of. A brand new album out in September. And this is the very first taste from it. It's called Golden Youth. Actor. Canadian Exports on 89X.

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Canadian legends, Big Wreck around on Canadian Exports on 89X. I'm Matt, getting ready to wrap things up for another week. Thank you so much for hanging out and enjoying the best new Canadian alternative the country has to offer. 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It's National Tattoo Day, so we're going to be doing some stuff with that, but also live music courtesy of Windsor's The Indiana Drones. 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